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you are a little late to the party, there's still plenty of Tracy Lawrence faves to play as he celebrates his 35th anniversary, and wow, what a ride it's been for him.

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5: Clear skies, fog and spots overnight with lows around 64. Bright sunshine and foggy early Sunday, daytime highs approaching 87. Clear skies, Sunday night, lows level off around 64. Bright sunshine and dry, Monday, clouds on the increase by Tuesday. Upper 80s, Monday, low 90s by Tuesday. I'm staff meteorologist Jennifer Wojcicki.
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1: I ran into an old friend of mine the other day. 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

I saw the old man's face. Front page obituary. He was a millionaire. He left his fortune to some guy he barely knew. His kids were mad as hell.

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0: 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Here's your updated forecast from the Certified Transmission Weather Center.
1: Clear skies, fog and spots overnight with lows around 64. Bright sunshine and foggy early Sunday, daytime highs approaching 87. Clear skies, Sunday night, lows level off around 64. Bright sunshine and dry, Monday, clouds on the increase by Tuesday. Upper 80s, Monday, low 90s by Tuesday. I'm Staff Meteorologist Jennifer Wojcicki.
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4: Lows level off around 64, fog and spots overnight under clear skies. High temperatures reach up to 87 Sunday, ample sunshine developing with fog and spots early. Clear skies, Sunday night, lows level off around 64. Dry with seasonal temps Monday and Tuesday and highs from the upper 80s to the low 90s. I'm Staff Meteorologist Jennifer Wojcicki.
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Oh, and we all wondered if she would. And it kept running through my mind, this time he's over her for good.

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3: Here's your updated forecast from the Certified Transmission Weather Center.
5: Lows dip down to about 64. Fog and spots overnight under clear skies. Daytime high is approaching 87. Sunday, bright sunshine develops with fog and spots early. Lows dip down to about 66. Sunday night, clear skies. Daytime high is approaching 91. Monday, under mainly clear skies. 93, Tuesday. I'm staff meteorologist Jennifer Wojcicki.
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couldn't have the toy till his nuggets were gone. 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
3: Here's your updated forecast from the Certified Transmission Weather Center.
5: Lows dip down to about 64, fog and spots overnight under clear skies. Daytime high is approaching 87. Sunday, bright sunshine develops with fog and spots early. Lows dip down to about 66. Sunday night, clear skies. Daytime high is approaching 91. Monday, under mainly clear skies. 93, Tuesday. I'm staff meteorologist Jennifer Wojcicki.
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Ready or not, here comes another chunk of the most legendary country Northeast Kansas has to offer. 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
1: 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Here's your updated forecast from the Certified Transmission Weather Center.
2: Daytime high is approaching 87, with fog and spots early today under sunny skies. Clear skies again tonight, lows level off around 66. Mainly sunny skies tomorrow, highs around 91. A blend of clouds and sun Tuesday with daytime highs.

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10: Daytime high is approaching 87, with fog and spots early today under sunny skies. Clear skies again tonight, lows level off around 66. Mainly sunny skies tomorrow, highs around 91. A blend of clouds and sun Tuesday, with daytime highs approaching 93. 89, slight chance of thunderstorms Wednesday. I'm Staff Meteorologist Jennifer Wojcicki.
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3: Daytime high is approaching 87, with fog and spots early today under sunny skies. Clear skies again tonight, lows level off around 66. Mainly sunny skies tomorrow, highs around 91. A blend of clouds and sun Tuesday, with daytime highs approaching 93. 89, slight chance of thunderstorms Wednesday. I'm staff meteorologist Jennifer Vujicicki.
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1: Here's your updated forecast from the Certified Transmission Weather Center.
5: Ample sunshine expected today, with daytime highs approaching 87. Clear skies tonight, lows dip down to about 66. Daytime highs approaching 91. Tomorrow, mainly clear skies. Sunshine mixed with clouds at times, Tuesday, with daytime highs approaching 93. 90, chance of thunderstorms, Wednesday. I'm staff meteorologist Jennifer Wojcicki.
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1: She was storming through the house that day, and I could tell she was leaving. And I thought, oh, she'll be back, till she turned around and pointed at the wall and said,

0: arrival will lead to more Catholic families electing funeral masses for their loved ones, which, as the Murphy family and everyone in the church witnessed, offers a solemn and sacred opportunity to hand Tim over to God formally and with great hope. The Psalms remind us that our days may come to 70 years, or 80 if our strength endures. Tim made it about halfway between those numbers. As we consider our own days and years, may we spend fewer of them judging and more of them encouraging one another to take the offer that is still on the table, the one that takes away the punishment for sin and allows us into eternal life. This is Keith Rothfuss for American Radio Journal.
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5: 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I'm your host, Ed Adams, and we have an incredible star-studded lineup for you this week, featuring three powerhouse experts from across the horse world. 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And finally, I sit down with Dr. Ricky Traha from Wilhite and Fries Equine Hospital. Now, Dr. Traha brings his vital veterinarian insights to the show, breaking down what owners need to know about advanced lameness evaluations and managing chronic laminitis. From better horses to better cattle, let's check in with veteran agribusiness broadcaster Mark Albold, as he brings us the latest industry updates, market trends, and essential insights on livestock producers. Mark, thank you for joining us.
6: Well, thanks, Ed. Great to be with everybody here. We had some family in this last weekend here at the lake. Everybody kind of winding things up before school starts here once again. Hard to believe here they'll be heading back in a couple of weeks. You know, I was thinking, Ed, that I feel, and I know you feel the same way, even more responsible to provide the best information we can. And I'm looking forward to listening to some of the analysts and guests that you have on here this week once again. Again, it's a tough market, and we want to give the best information we can to be helpful, buyers and sellers. You know, automatically you think of that feedlot operator and those people that out there that are selling fat cattle, but you've got a lot of folks out there buying feeders. And we understand that as well. And so, again, trying to lock in some profits on either side. That being said, the Superior Livestock Video Royale, one of their main auctions of the summer going on now in Winnemucca, Nevada. This is a regular stop on the calendar here. They had the big, long week in the Rockies here at Steamboat Springs, and now they move on to Winnemucca, Nevada. They started on Monday, and they will end on Thursday, expecting they had in the catalog just short of 145,000 head cattle, feeder cattle, stock cows, of course, bred stock, calves as well. So we don't have any numbers on that because they're still in the process of winding up that sale. We'll try to get some numbers next week. Cattle on feed report way last Friday, of course, was considered neutral. You know, but one thing I want to point out here, Ed, you know, don't want to gloss over that placement figure. Yeah, it was down 2%, and that's what the trade expected. But I think some of analysts say, keep in mind that placements were down, what, some 20, 24 months in a row? Month after month after month, placements were down, down, down. And so you look at 2024, 2025, and if we're down 2% from those lower numbers, we think that means something to futures reacting to that. And we're kind of seeing some futures react to that. Rallies are still going to be, there'll be sellers. They'll find sellers in here. Any rallies for now, not unusual for where we've gone and coming from. But again, we think that at some point, those sellers will be thinking about those positions here and how short they are getting when this market does turn around and stabilize in here. The cash market down again last week. Boy, this is down $10, $15, $18 over the past 2 weeks. The weighted average as we started this week was right near $230, and down from $245, $247 just a couple of weeks ago. And we no surprise there, but looking for that cash market to stabilize, maybe decline, but not $5, $8 as it has the last couple of weeks. We look at futures, and we look for October live cattle to keep finding support just above that 215 level now. That's a number that we're watching in a circle to see if we can continue closes above that. Don't want to put a number on, you know, where resistance might be with the big 30-plus dollar decline that we've seen. Could jump a couple dollars, $3, $4, $5 in a day. But right now, we look more at support and where we might draw the line in here. And so we're going to say 215 on October live cattle. October feeder cattle looks like 328, 330 would be our support in here, a level that we would circle and want to hold going forward from here. Well, we're going to wind up July here, Ed. Great to be with everybody once again. Hope you have a great week. August is hopefully going to be a little better for all of us, and we wish everyone a profitable week ahead.
5: And thank you, Mark. All right, everyone, tighten up your cinch, settle back in your saddle. I'm your host, Ed Adams, and we're going to be right back right after these messages.
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13: 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I'm Kurt Skoog, and we'd be honored to earn your vote on August 4th.
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0: I brought in my cat Willow. First, I was so glad someone was open, as I did not want to wait till Monday to have her seen. I have to say that the staff here is amazing. From paperwork to treatment of my cat to leaving with instructions, they even called the next day to check on her.
1: Emergency Animal Clinic team, thank you so much for your care for my dog Titus during his seizures. I wanted you to know how grateful I am that you were able to keep him as comfortable as possible. Having an after-hours clinic is such a blessing for Topeka residents. I really appreciate what you do.

0: Welcome back to Better Horses Radio, the voice of the equine community. I'm your host, Ed Adams, and today we're shifting into high gear. Our next guest, Julie Wolford, is an absolute powerhouse in the Midwest. Based out of Bucyrus, Kansas, she's established herself as one of the most resilient and thrilling names in the elite three-day eventing. She is decorated international four-star rider. She's awarded the United States Equestrian Team Foundation Amanda Warrington Grant and is a member of the USEF Eventing Athletic Program. Now, she has braved the legendary Mongol Derby race across East Asia and has dominated over there at Morven Park, which is also a four-star. And coming fresh out of the incredible four-star comeback victory at the event of Rebecca Farms in Montana. But when she isn't collecting blue ribbons across the nation, she is shaping the next generation of riders right here at home. She's a powerhouse owner and founder of Chaps Equestrian Center, and she's ultimately the best of the best. Hold on to your reins and welcome to professional horsewoman, Julie Wolford. Julie, welcome to Better Horses Radio.
1: Thank you so much for having me.
0: Well, we are excited to have you. Just so that we reset our nationwide listeners here, just describe in simple terms, what is eventing and what does it mean?
1: So eventing is basically a horse triathlon, and it has three different phases. You have dressage, cross country, and show jumping. Dressage is where you do a certain movement in front of a judge. Everyone at the event does the exact same test, and you get judged on how you're performing and how the horse looks and everything. And then you take that penalty score over into cross country, which is where you jumps in the field, kind of at a gallop, over ditches, banks, drops into water. It's all about endurance, you know, making sure the horse can recover, which means in the third day is then show jumping, which you're in an arena and you're jumping over jumps that do fall. And like I could say, if you have a rail and show jumping, that's 4 point penalty points. And basically, you want to have the lower score at the end of the event. So anything I would say like in the 20s is a very good.
0: There you go. Okay, now let's talk about your epic comeback. And one of the things that I really want to talk about there at Rebecca Farms. Now, you and your horse, SSH Playboy, just pulled off an incredible victory at the event of Rebecca Farms. Now, this was your first international run together for over 15 months, coming off such a long layoff. Did you go into that weekend treating this like a fitness test, or did you actually go in there and right out the box started to say, I'm going to win this?
1: Oh, I absolutely went in thinking that I was just going to see how my horse is going to do. You know, I didn't even know, was he fit enough to even finish the event? There's also, it's so hard in the Midwest to cross-country school those type of technical questions. So in the back of my mind, I'm like, I know where my horse was before he got injured, but where is he now? It's quite interesting because before the event, we have a thing called equa ratings, and they had me 75% chance of winning. So basically I was definitely the front runner, and I was just laughing the entire weekend because I was like, little do they know, you know, my horse just came back from a broken leg and I have no idea where he's at. So I was going in thinking it was this nice little schooling event for myself. And if I felt like my horse wasn't ready, or if he was telling me he was getting tired, I was just going to retire, you know, and pull up a little bit. But I left that start box and I just kind of let him pick the cruising speed, and he was locking on in those jumps and was just full of himself. And I knew after the jump five that we were going to be totally fine. He was back to himself, and I actually got a little bit emotional when I crossed the finish line because, I mean, there was a one point in time here in his rehab that we didn't think he was going to make it, right? Like, we just didn't know how he's going to come back. I mean, he has a screw in his leg, for Pete's sakes. But, you know, most horses you hear, like, oh, they broke their leg, you know, you have to immediately put him down. So I was very fortunate that I was able to keep him. And I said that he got surgery, and he responded super well to all the therapies that we've been doing. So for me, like, the whole weekend was, I mean, yeah, it was great that I won, right? Don't get me wrong, but I was just so happy that I got my horse back and he felt like himself again and he wanted to continue on. And that was just a feeling that was just incredible.
0: You know, that's amazing. The comeback here, that's a long break. And, you know, you have a trusting partner. That's really great. But not seeing a full cross country track in months, you know, you talked about his physical ability, but what about the mental game and confidence at home? So how could you step right back into a four-star level without missing a beat with those type of challenges you had in front of you?
1: It is very mental. And I think the biggest thing I kept telling myself is, like, you've done this, Julie. You know, you can do this. I even kind of went back and watched some old footage of me at different events, even at, you know, I've been at this event before. It was 2 years ago. And so I just kind of visualize myself getting over those jumps, doing it well. And I try

0: long. There is 15 events here for the U.S. Open, but unfortunately, because I started my season so late, just because of his rehab and everything like that, there's only 5 left. So my chances of, you know, being in the top 3 are very slim, just because you would have to go to so many events, and that's just not something I want to do. But also, I am not going to go to Morvan in the fall, because I'm actually going to go abroad with my horse to France, and we're going to do the 5-star at Pau. So I'm super excited about that. So this is great that I got those points, but for me, it doesn't really mean anything, because I have my, I guess, path is for France this year instead of Morvan Park.
1: Wow. And if you're just joining us, we're talking to Julie Wolford, professional horsewoman, 4-star, or I should say 5-star eventing athlete now, competitor and founder of Chaps Equestrian Center. And one of the things I want to switch and pivot just a little bit, if I may. Now, you traded this pristine arena and eventing for a brutal, wide open terrain in East Asia to compete at the Mongol Derby. Now, this is for our listening audience, a grueling 621-mile race. What was the biggest culture shock or physical challenge you face when adapting to these, and I guess I should just say these halfway feral Mongolian horses? Describe us what you went through.
0: Oh, I would have to say they're almost super feral. It basically is 6 days of just getting beat. Like the sun is on you, it's super hot, you know, water is very scarce. It can be hot, it can be cold, it can be raining. I think it was kind of scary moments is they have so many wild dogs, and most of them are there to protect the herd. But those dogs are not like dogs we have where the owners can call them and, you know, they're listening to them and all that. They are strictly there to protect, you know, the animals. So no one can basically, if they come after you, no one can stop them. So you'll be right through, you know, like a big herd, and all of a sudden these dogs are like on your horse's tail, literally like biting at it. And you're just trying to gallop as fast as you can. Most of the time I actually was a sacrificial lamb, and they would, because I was a professional rider, right? So they would make me go first while everyone else went to the right, right? And they're free. I'm off to the left, you know, while all the dogs are chasing me, because everyone's like, oh, you're not going to fall off. You know, you'll be fine. So that was quite scary, because again, seriously, if you do fall off, I'm like, you're toast. You're going to get mauled by a dog. But also what you don't really realize is like you'll be cantering around in the big open step, and there'll be a marmot hole where your horse will just hit that animal hole and they would just fall on their knees. And you don't even see it. And again, these horses, they're quite feral. So when we have the reins, like you basically never let go. And it's this long rawhide rein, like again, all their material is rawhide. And so when the horse would get up, you're like water skiing behind it, because you're like, if I let go of this horse, it's toast. It's gone. Like that means your all of your sleeping gear, your food, everything is going to be gone. And there's stories of horses that get loose and they never find them again, right? I mean, it happens, and you're in the middle of nowhere, right? So like it's not like, oh, somebody over here sees you just fall off and they're going to go catch the horse for you on their motorcycle or something. No, you're on your own. So unfortunately that happened twice to me, where we both the horse and I fell in the hole. And then like you'd get up, and again, I was not letting go. I mean, I had these blisters on my hands, but I was like, nope, this is it. If I'm all by myself, I'm toast if this horse, you know, vanishes. But a lot of hard time too is just getting back on the horse, because they're not used to the packs and the saddles that we're using for the race. So just trying to swing your leg over all that stuff. I mean, the horses just start immediately bucking and sprinting. So you got to learn how to just throw your leg over and just grab onto some mane and get ready to just be galloping away. Because that's what they do. A lot of them are big race endurance horses, and all they know is just to run. But after that, the coolest moment of that entire race though was at the very beginning at the start, and you know they count us all down, and then they basically said, all right, you know, you can go. And my horse sprinted. I am not kidding you, for 2 hours straight. One, I could not get the horse to slow down, but also it just had so much endurance, and that's just how fit those horses are, because they're in the open. I mean, they're in the wild. Like there's no fences in Mongolia. They roam free. And so when they go and catch the horses, like they are essentially on a motorcycle with a lasso, and that's how they get the horses. So it's pretty neat. I mean, it's everything they do is totally different than how we, you know, train our horses. And it's just so neat, because it just proves that there is more than one way to train a horse. I loved it.
1: Oh, that's exactly right. Now, did your background as a 4-star eventer athlete, now did that help you survive this incredible terrain and all these Mongolian horses? Or would you say that was something that you just use as a tool, as another thing in your toolkit?
0: Yeah, I mean, it definitely helped, just because being a cross-country rider, I mean, used to being up in 2-point all the time and kind of going up and down hills, you know, and kind of through different like terrains and jumping over weird things. And so, and also I'm kind of used to riding like

0: pretty kind of crazy horses on a daily basis. But to be honest, if you ever want to do the Mongol Derby, as long as you can ride a horse, and that, I mean, that definitely helps, but you have to definitely just be a person that you can adapt to anything. Because like even on our first night, my friend and I, Renee, we stayed with a local herder. And again, we can't really carry much food at all with us, so you kind of rely on them to feed you. And they literally brought out a goat's head on a platter, and that's what was for dinner. And I am dead serious when I say the goat's head was on a platter. And he, you know, we can't speak their language, and he was so honored to host us for that night. But you're like, I can't do this, you know. So you like, just kind of take a chunk from the head and you eat it. You're trying to be really nice, but you're like, you know what? I think I'm good now. So you have to be, and it's just kind of like there's beetles at night, right? So you're sleeping and the beetles are kind of on you. So you have to learn to like, I actually put like little cotton balls in my ears and up my nose because they were just everywhere. So I mean, it's just stuff like that. So I would say 40% of it is knowing how to ride a horse. The rest of it is just, you have to just be okay with being out in the wilderness. And I guess just being able to sleep on the ground or sleep underneath the stars or eat goat head or drink mare's milk, you know, anything to survive. Which for me, that was quite fun. I mean, this is part of it. I'm such an adventurist.
1: And it sounds like nobody got hurt. So everybody came out there pretty healthy and clean once they got through.
0: My friend and I didn't get hurt, but I do know, I'm pretty sure there's someone that broke their leg, another person that broke their collarbone, someone lacerated their kidney. There's actually quite a lot of people that got injured. Yeah, it was actually, so there was a guy, he had fallen off his horse twice that day, and he was the one who lacerated his kidney, and he comes in, and some local herder had his motorcycle, and this is a big dude, like he's super tall, and it was just kind of funny, because he's a little guy on a little bike, and then there are medics that are throughout the race. But again, when the race gets going, I mean, we're all spread out. We could be miles away. So he had to wait at the station for, I think it was like 2-3 hours. And then when the next came, they're like, oh yeah, we need to get you to the hospital. But again, the hospital could be easily 5 hours away. And there's no like certain road. You're just on a dirt, you know, road, not even really a road. You're just on the step, right? So the poor guy, it was a pretty painful ride, I do believe. But he survived. He was okay. We saw him at the very end. He had good spirits.
1: A 625-mile race, a Mongol Derby, as she survived that. Let's shift gears again, and let's talk about your family legacy here. Now, we're talking about the Chaps Equestrian Center, and it stands for Celebrating Horses and the People's Spirit. Now, this name's tied to your mother's, Susie's Therapeutic Riding Program. Now, how is that fundamental philosophy in patients and community shared the high-performance training program that you're offering today?
0: So we started that probably about 25 years ago, and it's definitely something that is, I would say, is my mom's, baby. She's very good. She absolutely loves to work with people that are autistic, with Down syndrome. We've had a lot of people that say they might have had a stroke and were paralyzed on one side. It's just been something that, like I said, she's such a patient person, and she just loves working with how the horses communicate with the riders. And as we all know, like, horses are so therapeutic, and they absolutely can sense, you know, your mood or how you're feeling. You come at them, you know, and you're kind of, you know, grouchy, they're going to pin their ears, you know, and they're going to be grouchy right back at you. So it's just been neat. It's really like, so if I'm having a bad day, you know, you have to make sure you're like, you know what, just leave all that on the other side of the door, right? Because now I'm going to work with my horse, and I got to be in the mindset of, you know, these are animals, and I got to respect, you know, what type of mood they're in that day as well. But it just has helped me just in the sense of the watching her and how even some of the students are nonverbal. Like at the end of the day, some of them can say trot, right? I mean, that's the only word I've ever heard that person say ever. And it's very neat how they connect with the animal. So when I ride, I'm just kind of like, remember, it's a privilege to ride these animals, right? And how much they give us at the end of the day is incredible. And I'm very grateful for them.
1: And if you're just joining us, we're talking to Julie Wolford, professional horsewoman, 5-star eventing athlete, competitor at Chaps Equestrian Center. And one of the things that I want to talk to you about is overcoming the doubt, which you just mentioned in this interview. So you've openly shared for a few years ago, you were questioning your entire future as an upper level rider. Now, for all our listeners today who are struggling through an injury or a performance plateau like you went through, it's a tough spot, you know, in your horse career. So what kept you pushing forward to get there where you are today?
0: Basically, I'm super stubborn, right? I was determined, like I have this one goal and it's just like a little carrot that's dangling in front of me. And I'm like, you have hard days, you have hot days, you have really cold days in the winter, right? We all want to just kind of give up, but you just can't. I mean, I've had the most unfortunate luck I think that one person can have. I've had multiple horses

0: be at the highest level possible, and then they get hurt right before the big event. My horse has thrown me off right at the top, and I, you know, had ankle surgery, so now you're out for 9 months. Literally this past, 50 months ago, we were supposed to ship out. I was a week away from shipping over abroad again to do it at the 5-star. And I find out my horse comes out of the pasture and he has broken his leg. So any one of those moments, I could have easily said, you know what, this is just not for me. But we're horse people, right? Like, that's just not in our blood. We don't give up. And I absolutely love the sport and I love the animal. And so I'm always just telling myself, like, only I can make it happen, right? So if I give up, you know, that's on me. So like, that's my driving force on all this is I can't give up and just keep grinding every day and it will work. It will happen.
1: That's perfect. Now, Julie, you're also offering some foundation and some fundraising going on. So you're offering some schooling dressage shows to help finance your big event that you have coming up. Can you walk us through that and what's going on there?
0: Yeah. So on August 15th, I'm hosting a fun dressage show. We have Claudia coming out. She's going to be our judge. And so it's open for anyone to do any level. We're also doing Western dressage as well. So anyone is welcome. And then the next day, we're having a fun jumper show. We're going to start with ground poles. So we're trying to include everyone from the beginners to the more advanced. We have ground poles up to 4 feet horses. And again, it's just all super fun. We're going to have music, right? There's going to be little goodie bags for everyone. And it's just basically anything will help, right? So I'm just really grateful for everyone that has reached out already to help kind of donate just time and sponsorship to help me get over to France because it's not cheap to fly a horse across the pond. So this is just kind of something I can do to kind of give back to the community, but also just kind of keep helping me and achieving my dream, which is, again, to go over to France and to do the 5-star.
1: There you go. Julie Wolford, professional horsewoman over here in Bucyrus, Kansas, and she's also founder of Chaps Equestrian Center. We're looking forward to seeing you in France. We wish you all the best at your 5-star event. And above all, we welcome you back here at Better Horses and hope to have you back on our TV show.
0: Thank you so much. I always love a time with you guys.
1: All right, everyone. Stay with us for more Better Horses coming your way. I'm your host, Ed Adams, and we'll be right back right after these messages.
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3: 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As a professional competitor and a co-founder of the Double L Bar Shooters, Dave has helped grow the sport to hundreds of active regional members. 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So whether he is gun breaking a green horse or fine tuning an elite competitor, Dave knows exactly what it takes to blend high speed horsemanship with absolute precision. So tighten up your cinch, check your holsters, and settle in. 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
4: Thank you.
3: Dave, well, and I know you're just coming out of a big competition, so I wanted to ask you just a couple of things and just get into the foundation of training and gun breaking. And I think everybody wants me to ask this question, and I apologize because you probably get it all the time. What's the biggest mistake riders make when introducing a horse to gunfire for the very first time?
4: I would have to say that would just be the lack of patience. They want to rush it along. We don't take our time enough and try to just throw it in their face too fast.
3: There you go. Now, you got introduced to mounted shooting years ago. What got you into this sport?
4: Oh, well, that was kind of a funny story. I was training barrel horses here in North Carolina, and one of my customers brought up mounted shooting, and I said, yeah, I've heard about that, but I think it's just a bunch of rednecks running around shooting guns off of horses. I don't know. That's really my thing. I was more into the horsemanship kind of part of it. And then we found out there was a competition in Florida. We thought that was the closest one there was. I didn't know there was a club in North Carolina. So we went down to Florida, and the first day we were down there, we were welcomed with open arms, you know, come meet the shooters and looking at the guns. They're talking to the president of the association, Danny Plaster, talked to me like he knew me all weekend. He'd come up, Dave, you need anything? And then just all the shooters, how they invited us around to camp and all that. And I kind of even lost focus on the whole sport of mounted shooting because I was just in awe of the people and how everybody hung out. And I said, I don't want to be part of this. That was my first draw.
3: So the Dave Laurie Training Center ensures the horse remains calm, focused, and we moving forward. So is there anything that you like to do as far as you had disciplines in reining and Western pleasure? So how do you break and tune mounted shooting horse if you're with those type of background experiences?
4: Yeah, sure. So you always want the horse to respond to you as quickly and softly as they can. So it's the same thing with mounted shooting. So you got to do a lot of work. It's not just a matter of jumping on your horse, your trail horse, and go run around and shoot guns. Get that horse listening to you and reacting to you, and then introduce the gunfire later on. That's the most important.
3: Yeah. And how do you, okay, so when we're out there and you're into the balance and extreme speed required in the arena with the steady hand, you know, how do you get that accurate target shooting momentum going? Do you have a special technique that you like to use?
4: For the person or for the horse?
3: Well, let's go for both.
4: All right, we can do that. So that, again, too, is with a lot of work because getting your horse to respond quickly and softly, that dictates your lines and how you make those good shots. You got to put them horses' footprints to the inch where you want them. If you tell them to turn now and they turn a stride later, you're either too far behind or too far in front of it. They need to respond right then. So that's the most important point to me to be accurate shooting your balloons is putting your horse's feet where they belong. And then probably the other thing that is one thing we stress the most, and everybody knows the word weight. People want to go faster, so they shoot earlier thinking that'll make them go faster or whatever our reasons are. And it's just a matter of waiting and letting that shot come to you, and even behind you is good.
3: So now, Dave, you've watched this sport grow exponentially throughout the amount of time you've been doing this. What's the big draw, in your opinion? And do you see a lot of new people coming into the sport?
4: I do. We got a lot of people. Every week or so, we're going to have phone calls where people stopping by the ranch and wanting to check this out. And the shows that are done in front of the state fairs and stuff like that are really good ideas to get people into it. But it is definitely growing. And the draw, I think there's a lot of different elements that draw people. One is the guns. So a lot of times there's husbands that sit on the background while their wife shows, and now all of a sudden there's a sport with guns and horses. So now he might get into it. We see a lot of husbands get into the sport because of the guns. And then vice versa too, the guys could be the ones that are always into horses. But then the wives come along, and just the atmosphere of the shooters in the background gets her more involved, and she likes going to the shoots instead of going to the barrel race or something, not taking nothing away from nobody else, but there's nothing beats the group of people in mounted shooting.
3: Yeah,
4: that would be two of the big draws right there, is the guns and the people.
3: And if you're just joining us, we're talking to Dave Laurie at the Double L Bar Shooters out of North Carolina, as he explains to us all about the cowboy mounted shooting and everything that we have to do to prep for it. So, Dave, just right off the bat, what advice are you going to give the traditional backyard rider who watches all the mounted shooting matches and wants to get started in the sport? What advice would you give him?
4: Find a local trainer.
3: Okay.
4: And even if it's not a mounted shooting trainer, because I know there's not a lot, they're spread out a lot. Find a horse trainer with good horsemanship. Tell them what you want to do. And any cowboy, cowgirl that's got good horsemanship can teach that horse how to ride, be soft, supple, and shoot a gun off it. I mean, they can do that. But get with somebody, and then maybe from there you learn there's a mounted shooter trainer. Find somebody you like, but definitely get with a professional.
3: And with upcoming clinics that you and your wife, Pamela, I assume, all lined up at your facilities. So you go do ongoing clinics, and do you go remotely to other people's facilities? How does that work for your business model?
4: Yeah, we got, between my wife and I, we both train professionally full time, and we got four businesses that all complement each other with the club and the fraternity derby. And then she does body work on horses, and I train. So all of that complements each other. And we do clinics, and we do them at the farm. We don't really do offsite stuff. Sometimes if we're at a shoot, we would do one. The problem that I have with those, one is sometimes it's time or weekends. I just run out of time. The other thing is, if I meet somebody for a short period of time or meet their horse for a short period of time, I don't like to give them false hope when they leave that your horse is ready to go to a competition. So it takes a while to learn that horse. I really like when they come to the farm, spend 2-3 days, and I can ride the horse, figure out how they ride, put it together. And I just feel like there's more bang for the buck. I know sometimes it's more distance. So most of our clinics are held at our house, but we would do some on-site stuff if we're already in that venue.
3: When you go into a pre-run as a national champion, what routine do you like to do to stay sharp right before the intense time pressure? Do you do anything with your horse to keep it calm? Because this is a speed event with a lot of gunfire. What's your trick?
4: So, yeah, I definitely do a big warm-ups on all horses. Most of the time I'm riding young horses, getting them used to and about time they get really good, then the owners take them back or we sell them or something like that, and I start over. So a lot of times I am messing with young horses, and big warm-ups, lots, hundreds and hundreds of circles, keeping them soft. We don't do any fast work at a shoot. By the time you get there, you got what you got when you showed up. So you got that horse, just keep his mind soft and quiet. And then when you go in the ring, they'll know it's showtime, or they shouldn't be there, if they're not figuring that out. So if you're going to an event like that, all your job is just to keep their mind quiet, easy, let them enjoy it. So it's hundreds and hundreds of circles, and keep in between their ears.
3: There you go. Dave Laurie is a highly accomplished horse trainer. He's a competitor. He's a foundational figure in the East Coast cowboy mounted shooting. Based out of North Carolina, he operates the Dave Laurie Training Center along with his wife, Pamela. And Dave, I have to ask you, if somebody wanted to get a hold of you, what's the best way to contact you and look at your clinics and get some help with some horses?
4: Call my wife. she's probably better at returning your phone call, but her number's on our website. We got a website, Dave Laurie Training Center. We also own Double L Bar Shooters, so all our shoots are on there. Go to that website. Our emails are on there, our phone number's on there. We'd love to chat with you and either have you come see us or put you in touch with somebody in your area that we'd recommend.
3: There you go. Dave, I want to thank you for joining Better Horses. Love to have you come back as we talk more about coming on board with our Better Horses television, and you're going to see more of Dave out there in the cowboy mounted shooting. All right, everyone, I want you to stay with Better Horses as we got more Better Horses coming your way. I'm your host, Ed Adams, and we'll be right back right after these messages.
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7: And welcome back to Better Horses Radio. I'm excited as I'm walking to our barn here at Silver Two Stables, and we're going to be talking shop with one of the best in the business. He's an LSU fan, an outdoorsman, and a vital part of the surgical team at Wilhite & Fries in Peculia, Missouri. He understands that your horse isn't just an animal, it's a partner. Bringing years of intensive surgical residency training and a wealth of practical field experience to the mic, I am excited to bring back Dr. Ricky Traha. Welcome to Better Horses Radio.
8: Thanks for having me.
7: Now, we just went through an evaluation of everyone in this barn, and you brought up something that is very interesting, and I don't think a lot of horse owners really capture it or spend a lot of time in it, and talking about a metabolic test for your horses. Can you walk me through that? What is it, what it's about, and exactly what benefit do we get by taking a test like this?
8: Perfect. I think one of the more important things that we deal with nowadays is we have horses living to a better, more healthier degree, and we're able to provide better and more appropriate management for metabolic diseases, or endocrine diseases would be another term for it. In this instance, there are certain tests that we can run generally on blood to determine what our insulin status, for anyone who deals with diabetic humans, insulin status is very important. We also care about how our thyroid is functioning, so we can do some thyroid testing, as well as PPID or equine Cushing's is considered an endocrine disorder. There's a multitude of other ones, but a lot of the diagnostic centers these days provide panels that give you a little bit of information about all these disorders and the hormones or the panels we use to evaluate these conditions.
7: Now, we talked about it, and I gave you my scenario. As a barn owner, I have boarders that think their horses are not heavy enough, and I have your fine institution of Wilhite & Fries coming in and say our horses are too heavy. So when we manage that, you're actually taking a scientific approach of where the horses should be and exactly their breed. Can you talk to us about the scoring apparatus and exactly why that's so important?
8: Yeah, so what we tend to do from a wellness care, which that's what we just did, is some of the spring wellness, get an overall evaluation, get an actual weight best we can, whether it's from a weight tape or we use a nice little technology app that gives us some more breed-centric information that's a little more accurate than the weight tapes. But we also look at body condition scoring. There's a easily scientifically findable scale that tells us one being morbid emaciated and nine being morbidly obese. Ideally, horses live at a 5, and so we give them a number score, and the higher that score is, or potentially the much lower that score is from 5, tells you a lot about unhealthiness, if you will.
7: And let's go into the definition of Cushing's. A lot of people are fearful of that. Can you just define it for us and exactly what to look for it and how do we test for it?
8: Yeah, Cushing's itself in the horse is probably better termed PPID, pars pituitary intermedia disorder. Cushing's is technically a human disorder of the brain. In horses, we have a similar symptom set. Humans generally have a cancer in their brain. Horses generally do not have a cancer, but they can. They generally just have cells that are less, the technical word is inhibited. So they're just releasing hormones inappropriately, usually as they age. So a Cushing's, equine Cushing's horse is spitting out basically from their pituitary too much of a certain hormone. One of them we measure is called ACTH, but there's a multitude of different hormones that are involved.
7: You know, it's amazing. We're going into the spring and we're going into summer here, so we got lots of shows. There's going to be a lot of exercising these horses. Let's talk about lameness for just a minute and exactly what we need to spot for. In your opinion, what's the best way to look to see if your horses are healthy and what kind of signs do you look for when you're looking for lameness?
8: I think lameness, the simplified way we try to, whether we're teaching vet students or owners to see it in the barn or ultimately, if you see or feel an asymmetry to the head, that's generally a forelimb lameness, meaning we try to say down on sound. So horses that are lame on the forelimbs generally, the head is not going to move symmetrically. So it's not going to rise and swing and fall to a similar way to each forelimb. Same thing on the hind, the hips, what we call the pin bones, they look differently. They may drag toes, they may be too high, they may be too low. Ultimately, it's generally more excursion is the fancy word. So I would say hind limb lameness can be a little bit more difficult than front, but it's asymmetry, right? Symmetry is kind of key.
7: Dr. T, we just mentioned overweight horses, things of that sort. Let's talk about nutrition for just a minute. From a veterinarian standpoint, is there anything we need to be aware of coming into spring that we normally have been doing in the fall and the winter that we should look out for in the spring?
8: Yeah, I think we were just briefly mentioning as far as what types of foods and things horses should be eating. I do think it is a wise consideration that the vast majority, we just mentioned roughly 85%, the vast majority of the food horses should eat should be forage. That's whether it be cubed forage, whether it be grass, whether it be hay, some sort of long stem forage or chopped forage of some sort. Maybe not so processed forage would be preferred. And so that's their natural diet. That's what the microbes in their GI tract would prefer. That's what they would prefer. And so the vast majority of their food, if they can intake it that way, and if it's safe, that's preferred. Anytime we're using adjunctive foods, some would call them grains. I would prefer to call them concentrates. Grains themselves that are not processed or not very digestible. So cracked corn, things like that are not a great idea for horses. But things like senior feeds, growth formulas, those sort of things are concentrates. And those should be tailored to a specific reason and rationale based on body condition score, based on health, based on need of the patient at that point in time. So I think it's a pretty good idea to have individual wellness exams to determine what does this patient need coming into the spring.
7: Perfect. And if you just joined us, we're talking to Dr. Traha from Wilhite and Freeze in Peculiar, Missouri. Last question, as we talk about veterinarians in this industry, what advice would you give somebody who wants to get into this side of the field as far as equine surgery and equine veterinarian work?
8: We need more surgeons. We need more vets. We need more people. Ultimately, we need enthusiastic people. So if we show them enthusiasm we have, the good parts of our lives, the enjoyment we're standing here watching a horse work, what is nice about beautiful weather, I'm out doing some wellness care, it's a great day. So what should I give anyone advice? Come down to Peculiar. We will show you what a good, enjoyable vet can be, what life can be, and ultimately, it's what a luxury we have.
7: Dr. Ricky Chaha from Wilhite and Fries Hospital, talking about all about lameness evaluations and chronic laminitis. All right, everyone, that wraps up another episode of Better Horses, but the ride doesn't have to end here. Stay connected with us all week long through our multi-platform network. 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
3: Hi, everyone. Welcome to Money Matters. I'm Amy Leitz alongside Megan Jones, president and founder here with Jones Advisory Group. We're glad to have you along with us for our show today. We got sort of a fun topic to start our show off with today. Does anyone have any bad habits? Oh, raise your hand. I can't see you out there in radio land. We can't see you, but I'm pretty sure that we all could just, you know, confess to having a few. Today, we're going to break down some of the most common financial bad habits, and they're habits to break for sure. And Megan's going to help us through that. Tell us what we need to be thinking about, how we can be proactive with some of these things, especially taxes, and how that all fits into the trust process here at Jones Advisory Group. Let's start by sharing our phone number with you, and we will give this several times as we go throughout our show today. 877-344-4524 is the number, 877-344-4JAG. You can visit the website as well. That's moneymatterswithmegan.com. Megan, all right, go ahead. How are you, first of all? But give us one of your, just share a bad habit if you feel so obliged.
4: Like a personal bad habit?
3: I don't know. What do you think? You feeling up to that?
4: So if we're going to talk about personal bad habits, I tend to get so excited when I talk to people that I interrupt them. And it's not because I'm trying to be disrespectful. I'm just so darned excited because we're connecting on some things. So that's one of my bad habits I have to be mindful of. And I've really tried over the last handful of years to pull back and just wait my turn. How about you?
3: Oh my gosh. The more I talk to you, the more I think we are sisters, because that might be something I would have said as well. My oldest daughter actually will catch me on it sometimes. She's like, Mom, I was telling a story. I'm like, I know, but I just wanted to share this little tidbit. And, you know, I want to be, I'm the same as you. But, and I think another one I have is getting overzealous with a to-do list. I get very excited about putting all the things on a list and then don't necessarily follow through. So, you know, I get a few of the things checked off, but I need to probably minimize my to-do list.
4: You know, I think that would help. To that end, something else that I do is I go in spurts where I'm like, okay, I'm going to get in shape.
3: Oh,
4: so
3: yes.
4: I'm going to go work out.
3: Yes.
4: Well, I don't just work out like enough to keep consistency. I go so hardcore that then I can't walk for 3 days.
3: Yes.
4: And it's like, Megan, why don't you just like
3: just
4: give it a little bit?
3: Steady
4: and then,
3: Eddie.
4: You know, wait. And
3: yeah. Maybe the two of us, we just need to go into some sort of special counseling session together. We could probably just knock out several of these bad habits together. You know, when I think about the to-do list, though, I think that relates back to, you know, we could throw that into these financial habits, because we do. We always talk about that's important. Get a checklist. Get one of those made out. But let's start with a really big one, Megan. And this is something that you and I talk about not only here on the radio. We talk about it on our TV show as well. But just how many Americans do not have a written financial plan? The statistics are pretty set at about 30 to 36% of Americans without this written financial plan. And that means a lot of us are just winging it when it comes to spending. Let's talk about this bad habit. How can we break this habit of living without a budget in retirement?
4: The fact that less than half the people are, you know, just kind of running around and winging it when it comes to your finances makes me so, that actually gives me hives. You can't see it, but
3: I'm physically
4: it makes me uncomfortable.
3: Yeah.
4: Because it's such an important aspect of success in your life. Not just, you know, it reduces stress when you know things are set in motion. I'm not worried about it. I'm able to sleep at night. I mean, all the things that help me feel good about this time that I have on this earth, right? So if I'm going into this, looking at the different bad habits, not having a spending plan, I need to understand what that looks like on a consistent basis so I can plan around it. And it's not, you know, we talk about the budget word, the B word, and I'm not crazy about that word. I try to talk about a spending plan sure. instead because it seems more,
3: it's a little more finesse to it. Yeah.
4: It's a more positive concept than somebody saying you've got a budget. But if we go back to what are the things that you know you need to cover on a monthly basis, very simple, your rent, your mortgage, your health insurance, you know, very consistent, you know, utilities, those type of things. Also talk about the things that are not the have to haves, but the fun to haves,
3: sure.
4: right? I want to take some vacations. I want to spend time with my family. I know I want to, you know, I have a tendency to buy new shoes and new purses. I mean, these are the things that I want to, you know, build into my my spending plan. And I feel like if somebody is going through and just money comes into the bank account every couple of weeks with through your paycheck, and then it just goes out when you spend it, and there's no real game plan around it, it's going to be very difficult for you to build wealth in a way that is consistent and also that gives you a, you know, projection of what this could look like when you get to retirement, because it's not, you're not just living for today. These are not just decisions that, oh, if I'm going to go spend this money or do this stuff or whatever in today's world, yes, it affects today, but it also affects the next potentially 10, 20, 30, 40 years of your life. And so having a game plan for that, I think, is paramount. And I struggle when people, don't have that. It's sometimes they'll do it at the beginning of the year, right? When January rolls around, we're like, okay, I'm going to get my finances in order. I'm going to get my health in order. Everybody has these, you know, New Year's resolutions that they want to, you know, get in motion. Wouldn't it be great though, if we actually saw some of those through to fruition? And I think identifying what your monthly spending habits look like is not an easy one, but it's definitely one that's important. And it's someplace that we could start.
3: Complacency, Megan, is another bad habit for a lot of us. And this kind of goes along with not having that written plan. We don't make those regular adjustments to our portfolio, not meeting up with our advisor. We're not paying attention to the fees we're paying. We keep our money with some financial institutions just because we don't take the time to explore the other options. Right. You know, again, this goes back to day-to-day living, where if you've got kind of these complacent tendencies, I guess, during your working years, they're going to blend into retirement years. How does working with someone like you at Jones Advisory Group help us keep from becoming too complacent? I think a lot of times there are people out there that are saying, I can do this on my own. I've put together mm-hmm. this spending plan very well throughout my working years. I can do this. I'll get to it at some point. That's complacency.
4: Yeah. And I think too, Amy, one of the great things that advisors can do is that we can help be accountability partners. We can help as things change and as we consistently meet on an annual basis with our strategy sessions, make sure that we're keeping the changes and things in motion and that we're bringing into the conversation things that we know that you guys might not know about. It might not be your day-to-day world. The other thing that I think is easy for people is if it's not broke, don't break it, mm-hmm. right? If it's not hurting me right now, then I'm not going to focus on it. Everything that on your to-do list, like you were talking about, I'm going to have the things that are causing me pain, issues, not letting me sleep well at night, something that's causing me an issue, I'm going to have that pop to the top. And if finances or your investments aren't necessarily where they should be, but they're not broken, then sometimes you just push them to the bottom of the list because it's not an immediate concern. And I feel that that can be, and that's not just something that some people do. A lot of people do that, right? I've got this money in an old 401k. Even though I moved and I am now in a new company, I'm just going to leave it there because it's doing okay, mm-hmm. right? It's fine. So I'm not going to worry about it because I need to put my energies and my time elsewhere. And I think that is something that, especially when it comes to your overall wealth and building that wealth effectively, that's something that working with a team like us can help guide you so that we're not just going with the status quo on some of those old accounts or not making changes or decisions as things change. Because what I'm doing at 48, so I'm I just shared my age.
3: There you go.
4: So I'm 48 years old.
3: That's right.
4: But what I'm doing at 48, I should probably be doing something different at 58 or 68, just like I'm doing something different at 38 and 28. My life is different. The market is different. My situation is different. My debt and my assets are all different. So I should be making adjustments as we go. And I think advisors, at least us at Jones Advisory Group, what we do, Amy, is we sit down with our families, walk them through this trust process. And then every time we get back together, we are reiterating what's changed in your world. What are the goals that you have? Is retirement still on the horizon for the next 3 to 5 years? Oh, you got a new grandbaby? Oh, is this something that you want to set up 529 plans for them? I mean, just making sure that you've got this accountability where we can walk alongside you and guide you and direct you and give you recommendations and strategies that's our world. I mean, this is what I do day in and day out. So a lot of our families don't want to have to try to learn what we do. That's why they want to work with us. And I think that's an important aspect of us being able to work with the families.
3: If you fall into that category that we shared at the beginning of our show of not having a plan in place, now is the time to reach out to the team here at Jones Advisory Group. As Megan just said, let them walk alongside you. Let them put together a plan that encapsulates the entire trust process that they use as a foundation here at Jones Advisory Group. Let that plan work specifically just for you. That is exactly what retirement, a successful retirement, should be about. Reach out 877-344-4524, 877-344-4JAG. Go to the website as well, moneymatterswithmegan.com. Got just a couple minutes left here before we have to head to break, Megan, but I think, and I know this is something, I don't know how often you talk about fees and, you know, in each one of your meetings, but a lot of times that is something that we just aren't aware of. It's a habit that we don't get into. Maybe share a little bit about what those conversations look like.
4: Well, number one, I think as a client, regardless of what type of financial professional you're working with, it is your responsibility as the client to ask the question, what am I spending on fees in this relationship? And the reason that that's so important is just a shift of a 2% fee structure over the next 10, 20, 30 years can make drastic changes in your retirement portfolio. Even a 1% shift can make a big change. And so I think it's paramount and important for families to understand that you need to know what that what the expenses might look like. And I feel like for some reason, it's uncomfortable for people to ask, you know, what is this going to cost me?
3: Right.
4: And for whatever reason, I've had clients say, well, advisors in the past or insurance agents in the past or stockbrokers in the past just don't want to answer my questions. They don't want to be honest and upfront about it. And I don't understand that because at the end of the day, we know that this is a working relationship. If you don't know what it's costing you to work with us, then how do you know if it's a good value proposition? How do you know if you're getting good value for what you're spending? The good thing is about working with us at JAG, Amy, is that we have a transparent fee structure. Everything that comes from a fee is right on the face of your statement. It says, here's what we started with, here's what we ended with, here's your gain and loss for the month, and here's your fee. And we have that conversation every single year in our strategy sessions with our families. We don't hide from it. It's not something that is a taboo concept. And I feel like it goes to impact your value of your wealth long-term. And that's something that you need to ask those questions. And if you're working with a financial professional that won't answer it, it might not be the right relationship. It might not be the right financial professional. It's probably time to seek a second opinion. And those are things that we will do when families come in and meet with us. But the first step in that is that we need to have you call the office so we can sit down with you. 877-344-4524. That's 877-344-4JAG. Or you can go to the website, moneymatterswithmegan.com.
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3: Welcome back, everyone. Amy Leitz alongside Megan Jones, president and founder here with Jones Advisory Group. 877-344-4524 is the number, the best way to reach out to the team here. It's no cost, no obligation, just an opportunity to have a conversation. And as we talk about financial habits to break today on the show, this is the time to make sure that you've got all of your T's crossed, your I's dotted, and you are set up for a successful retirement. And one of those pieces, a big part of it, is having a plan in place. 877-344-4524, 877-344-4JAG. Okay, big one here, leaving tax breaks on the table, another bad habit to break. And gosh, we talk about this so often on our show. I don't think people believe us sometimes when we say, I'm sure they don't believe it when you and your other advisors talk about, you know, taxes being on sale right now. It's hard to imagine, but how can having a tax-efficient retirement strategy help keep us on track, Megan, to keep more of that money for use in our own retirement instead of giving it away to the IRS?
4: Yeah, I mean, I don't mind giving my fair share to the IRS.
3: Yes.
4: But the IRS is not my friend. They don't need any more money than I'm required to give them. And wouldn't it be great if we could actually just sit down, look in the tax code, and see what all can we do to pay less in taxes, not just today, but over the next 10 years, 20 years, 30 years for our families. And that's something that we run towards. We want to have those conversations. I think a lot of financial professionals don't want the liability of having a tax conversation. So they always will say things like, yeah, go talk to your CPA, or that's, we don't do tax planning, or, you know, whatever the case is, they're stopping that conversation. At Jones Advisory Group, we have financial professionals and advisors that are very well versed in understanding the tax implication of each dollar that you have, not only what we can do today, but how we can strategize to put those plans in motion and the different strategies that we know about to make you more efficient going forward. Because if we were thinking of

0: you in such a way that we're efficient. However, a majority of the time when we sit down with families, there are some things we can do. We can do some Roth conversion strategies. Maybe it's some different types of strategic planning when it comes to where we're taking the distributions from. And I think keeping more in your pocket and giving less in way of the IRS is very important. Again, I don't look good in orange or stripes. And so regardless of what we talk about, it will always be things that are within the legal tax code.
1: I love that.
0: Thank you. But if we don't, yellow or orange is just not my color. Well, yellow wasn't my color. Right there with you.
1: Yeah.
0: But if we don't look to it, if we don't make it at least a conversation, I've never met any family that when they came in, I said, if we can save you taxes, is that something that you'd be interested in? Every single family I've ever said that to said yes.
1: Sure.
0: Not one person has said no.
1: Quickly, they also said yes. Yes.
0: You think it's just common sense. Also, when we're looking at strategies for ways to be more tax efficient, I feel like, and most of the families that we work with do as well, that taxes are going to be higher in the future than they are today. We've got some, you know, tax reform that has come through with things like the One Big Beautiful Bill and the, you know, Tax and Jobs Act and all these different things that are happening right now. I don't know that we'll have these types of tax layers and buckets and those and brackets forever. And I'm sure that we won't. And so it's our job to go in and say, based on where we're at today, what can we do to take advantage of some of these things? And I feel like people that don't do that, we're really missing the mark, because we're only going to have a couple of years left. A lot of these brackets will sunset, and these tax laws will sunset in 2028. So we got to take advantage of them now and make sure that we're efficient with our money. So call our office. Let's sit down and see how we can be strategic with what you're doing with your tax planning. It's 877-344-4524. That's 877-344-4JAG.
1: 877-344-4524 is that number, 877-344-4JAG. You're listening to Money Matters with Megan Jones, president and founder here with Jones Advisory Group. I'm Amy Leitz. Glad to have you along with us for a really important conversation. I think it's a good idea always for all of us to take a step back really and process maybe some financial habits that we need to break, that we need to dive into and understand a little better. And that's what we're doing here as we start out our show today. And we've gone through some really important ones. One of the things I wanted to follow up on the tax conversation, we could do an entire show on this, of course, because there's so much to really dive into. But listening to everything that you have shared with us just about that one piece, that, you know, financial habit being taxes, that we really need to be proactive about, get ahead of, and all the implications that could come if we don't. Are you seeing more clients? I know you've got really smart clients at Jones Advisory Group, Megan. They've saved well, they've done well. Are they becoming more aware of maybe, I don't know if the urgency is the word, but I guess a little bit in terms of getting ahead of taxes, being aware of that tax conversation, maybe more so than in the past?
0: You know, I think the answer is yes. I think there's a handful of reasons why. Part of it is because we are making it a priority when we talk with our families that we want to be tax efficient. We want to make sure that we are looking at these different avenues of ways to be able to save taxes now, not only today, but in the future, and not only for our families, but for their heirs as well. I think the other thing that's becoming more apparent is that people are getting more educated. As we have the internet and as we have, this global economy where we're getting information on a consistent basis, we're thinking about it more. And as retirees are transitioning, we are now, you know, interest rates are different. The market environment's different. People are they're focusing on it more. And I think that's, you know, it's a multifaceted approach when we're looking at this, and it's coming. It's the reason I think it's coming from different avenues, but especially with our families is we're bringing up those conversations. It's not that we're just letting it go by the wayside and, oh, by the way, if they bring it up, then maybe we'll talk about, does it make sense to do a Roth conversion? Mm-hmm. So people are being more proactive. I think the bad habit is, you know, not even really discussing it or looking at it. I think a lot of times we tend to focus on it around April timeframe because taxes are on everybody's mind as we're doing our annual taxes. I think what we would love to do is focus

0: on taxes going on, you know, looking out the windshield and not looking in the rearview mirror. And a lot of, you know, families that we work with, if they have a CPA or an enrolled agent or somebody that helps them do their taxes, they're just reporting on what you've already done. And that there's nothing wrong with that. We need to do that. But we also can work with them on looking at this going forward. We're looking out the windshield. We're saying, what does this look like in the next 3, 5, 10, 20 years? What can we be doing to be more tax efficient? And then we work with your CPAs or your estate plan or your enrolled agents to make sure that the recommendations that we're bringing to the table make sense for you. Here's a case in point. I had a family that we were working with, and we had provided some guidance and some strategies that we wanted them to check out with their CPA to see if it would make sense. And the CPA called me and they were like, first of all, thank you so much for even talking to our, we have a joint client. Thank you for talking to our family about this because, you know, we've been talking with them about it for a couple of years now. And now that you are saying something about making these adjustments too, they're listening. By the way, I wanted to let you know, they do have some oil royalties that come in. And last year it was significant enough that this strategy might not have worked. And so it's that collaboration, I think, that's really important. And, you know, we don't do our family's taxes. We're not going to fill it out. We're not going to file for you that. You need to get outside of JAG. That's just not what we do. But we do partner with them. And we do make sure that as we have these strategic partnerships that we're working together and moving it forward down the road to be more tax efficient. And I think if people aren't focusing on that, they're just really missing the mark.
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1: It's Amy Leitz alongside Megan Jones, president and founder here with Jones Advisory Group. Glad to have you back with us here on Money Matters, having a really great conversation. All things retirement related. We throw in a little bit of fun along the way sometimes as well. But here is that number we encourage you to use when you feel the time is right to reach out and start planning for your successful retirement and really getting serious about it. 877-344-4524. 877-344-4JAG. And once again, we say it all the time. There's no cost involved, no obligation, just a chance to meet the team, sit down, talk to them about their trust process. And each one of those letters is built to form kind of a foundation for what they stand for here at Jones Advisory Group. Taxes, investment strategies, understanding all things healthcare, including long-term care, that strategic income planning that is so critical in retirement. And of course, then another piece of that last T, transferring your wealth, which is essentially your legacy.

0: you want to leave, which is so important to so many people. 877-344-4524. We talk about that income planning. We're going to spend some time on that now, Megan, and really diving into this a little deeper. A lot of times in the past, retirees would rely on what we have heard this term, the three-legged stool. They had their pensions, they had savings, and they had Social Security. And really, I bet they had some really wonderful retirements, Megan. And I think, you know, you probably still have some clients that had that. How has the landscape changed, though, for today's retirees that are coming on down the road a little bit?
1: Yeah, well, we talked about this in one of our TV shows.
0: Yes.
1: And I made the comment about the three-legged stool is now more like a pogo stick. And
0: yes,
1: that's just dangerous. And I won't do it because I'll end up breaking my neck.
0: Yeah, I think we even on the show, like, anybody want to, if you've ever had, you know, ridden one, call in, let us know. I don't know if you've gotten any insight on that. I've tried. It's not a good scene. No, never could get it done.
1: Yeah, I haven't even, at least you tried.
0: Yeah,
1: I haven't even tried because I know I'm clumsy enough. But yes, if you look at what comprised that three-legged stool in retirement, let's say for our grandparents' generation, it was pensions, Social Security, and then your own retirement savings. And so let's talk about pensions for just a minute. I do still have families that do have pensions, but it's because they've been working at a company for 30 years or 35 years. Normally, new hires in these large organizations, your Evergy's, your, you know, Hills Pet Nutrition, your Blue Cross Blue Shield, your Frito-Lay, most new hires and those companies have transitioned from a defined benefit plan, like a pension, to a defined contribution plan, like a 401k. Mm-hmm. So they're not creating a pension anymore for you as an employee. They're just giving you matches on your 401k. Well, the problem with that is when you retire or you leave, you're in charge of that 401k. You have to then take it and turn it into income. Whereas the defined benefit plan, the pensions that companies used to have, those are now available to the if you have one, those would pay you either a monthly stipend. They'd pay you a monthly amount, maybe even for your life or even your spouse's life if you're married, depending on how you pick your options. And if those are going by the wayside, that's one whole leg of that stool that now is gone. And if you only have two legs, it's not very balanced. It's not very steady. The second leg is Social Security. Now, the good news is that this is a social benefit that's been in place since, you know, FDR's time, mm-hmm. and it's still available, at least in current tax law and in current situations. I have had families say, well, is it going to be here long term? It is, unfortunately, an underfunded program to the tune of trillions of dollars. So is it something that will be here long-term forever at the same pace and rate and look the same as it does today? My guess is it won't. I mean, there will have to be decisions made at the federal level down the road to see what this looks like for, you know, maybe that next generation. I'm not so worried about today's retirees. People that are getting the benefit, I think will continue to get their benefit.
0: Yeah.
1: There might be adjustments in age when you get those benefits. That's already happened, right? When Social Security started, full retirement age was 65. Well, now it's 67. So benefits are, I mean, Social Security was never meant to be your sole source of income when you retire. It was meant to supplement your benefit. And so I think it'll still be here. I think it'll just look different. So if people are going from, you know, no pensions and Social Security may or may not look the way it does today, well, now you're just relying on that one leg, the pogo stick, your own retirement savings.
0: Yeah.
1: And it's different when you're in a position where the retirement savings are in a, I mean, look back to when our grandparents retired. You know, they didn't have a mortgage because that was paid off. Interest rates were amazing at the bank. So they were putting money in and getting, you know, 15% on a CD. They didn't have to worry about the mortgage also being at 15% because they had gotten that paid off. I mean, it was just a different type of retirement. They relied a lot on savings products and bank products, and they were okay just getting some interest from the bank. And that's what they lived on. Well, fast forward to today's retiree. I actually have people that when they go into retirement are upgrading. I had a family, and she's so sweet. One of my favorite clients, she said, I want my home to be where all the kids and all the grandkids

0: kids come back to. So she upgraded her home when she went into retirement, and that meant more expenses for her. Mm-hmm. And unfortunately, it's been a couple of years, and I was like, hey, how's it going? Are you having all your family back and everything? And she's like, no, they're all so busy. Nobody comes back.
1: Yes. I struggle with that too. I'm like, I want to be the fun house for the grandkids too, but are they going to actually utilize it?
0: Yeah. Well, and you know, I don't know about you, Amy, but I think back to my childhood, my grade school, junior high school, I was in sports and different things, but it wasn't like it is today.
1: No.
0: There, you know, sports today are so competitive and you have to get involved at such an early age and you're not in just one sport at one time. I mean, like for me, it was softball was here and then there was a defined break and then you were in basketball and a defined break.
1: Exactly.
0: And then you were in volleyball. Well, now you do it all year long in every sport and it's not just, you know, doing it through the parks and rec. You're doing it at a competitive club level.
1: Traveling and yes.
0: All the things. And so grandparents nowadays, you know, I hear these things from my families. Like I don't get to see my grandkids unless I go and watch their sporting events or I go watch their dance recitals or, you know, whatever. And so just that's the retirement in today's environment that we just have to navigate. And if we don't have the same, you know, rates at the bank and we don't have the same type of, you know, rates on mortgages and things like that, then how do we navigate all of that and making sure that our income is going to support our lifestyle? And not only that, the savings that we've created is going to support that lifestyle. That's part of the S in our trust process, which is strategic income planning. It's what have we saved? How is it invested to then allow an income back to us, a paycheck back to us? And that process doesn't just happen. You have to be intentional with it. You have to be strategic with it. Because if you just leave it in your 401k, the 401ks are not meant for income. They're meant for growth so that you're not going to get that paycheck that you need. And so call our office so we can sit down with you, walk you through the trust process and make sure that if we are down to maybe a pogo stick, that it's big enough and wide enough to be able to support you and your family. So it's 877-344-4524. That's 877-344-4JAG. You can also go to my website, moneymatterswithmegan.com.
1: We're going to reinvent the pogo stick here on Money Matters with Megan.
0: Yeah, we're just going to keep making that sucker bigger and bigger to support
1: Megan and I are adding seats to it. We're adding wheels. It's going to be, it's maybe called the pogo stick still, but it is going to have a whole new meaning if you join the Jones Advisory Group here.
0: There you go.
1: And lots of different options when it comes to making sure that you have that strategic income planning piece, that S in the trust process covered throughout your retirement. Once again, that number 877-344-4524, 877-344-4JAG. One big beautiful bill, and maybe we don't have a lot of time to get into that yet, but that legislation it had a shift in the tax landscape, things that retirees specifically were impacted by. Talk about that. Take us into that. If we have to carry it over, we will.
0: Yeah. So the great thing about the One Big Beautiful Bill is it did extend the 2017 Tax Cut and Jobs Act. And so that allows us to maintain the current tax brackets. So we kept the 10% and the 12%. It was supposed to sunset. Things were supposed to shift back out. And thankfully we got that. So that's good. It's going to continue to go through at least 2028. What that did, though, is it also added an additional tax deduction for those ages 65 and over. And the reason that this is so important, I've had people say, well, didn't they just make it to where Social Security is not taxable at the federal level? That was a big push when we had our last election. And that was kind of a misconception that people had around this One Big Beautiful Bill. They did not do that. Social Security is still taxable to you at the federal level. Now, if you live in the state of Kansas, that got passed in 2024 where Social Security isn't taxable anymore at the state level, but it's still federally taxable to you. Not 100%, but up to 85% of your benefit for Social Security will be taxable. What they did in the One Big Beautiful Bill is they said, we can't really take taxation away from Social Security. That's not going to work for us, but we're going to give each person that turns age 65 in the year 2025 and then beyond an additional $6,000 deduction off their income. So think of if you and your spouse are both 65, that means an additional $12,000 that can come into your bucket from accounts like your retirement account where you don't have to pay tax on it. It's not going to be included in your taxable income. So a normal standard deduction for somebody that's married filing jointly in this year is $32,000 and some change. Well, now if I'm over 65, I get to add some additional deductions on top of that. So now I've got $40,000 when you add it all in that I can have income where I'm not really paying tax on it yet until I go into that first tax bracket at 10%. Now, the kicker is that you can't have too much income and still get the deduction. So if I'm making, between myself and my spouse, a couple $100,000, I've priced myself out of getting that deduction because my income is too high. And if I'm a single taxpayer, it's $75,000. If I'm a joint taxpayer, it's $150,000. So once I go above those income thresholds, I got to start giving some of that deduction back. So the reason it's so important to understand what this bill does is working with a team like us, we have the software to be able to input our information and say, how much can we pull from this specific account, or how much can we invest and get dividends or interest or capital gains on this account before it impacts things like our deduction that we got from the One Big Beautiful Bill, or maybe making sure that we're not paying too much more in Social Security taxation or more on our Medicare premiums. These are all things that are income bound, meaning the more income you have, potentially the more you'll have to pay in these different areas. And so working with a team like us, we can navigate that for you. We can monitor it so that you're paying less taxes on your money and you're not giving up some of these additional deductions and freebies that they've been giving us. And so stepping into our office, 877-344-4524, give us a call. We can sit down and see how these new tax law changes impact you and make sure that we are strategically taking income from the right places and monitoring these tax-efficient strategies so that we don't give back that new benefit. 877-344-4524.
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1: 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I'm Amy Leitz. Glad to have you along with us for Money Matters. 877-344-4524 is the number to reach out to the team. 877-344-4JAG. 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A lot of great resources there and an opportunity to really dive in, find out more about the team here and what they stand for, and that trust process that we talk about so often here on our show that encompasses all of the really big pillars to place below a successful retirement. And that's what they will do every single day with their clients here. And every one of those plans that they build out is going to look different because everyone has a different idea of what they want their retirement to look like. Everyone has saved differently. And if you've saved well and you get that plan in place, you will feel the utmost confidence as you head in to these years of retirement. 877-344-4524. we've talked a lot about a lot of different topics today, but we focused in on retirement income and how important that is. That is the S in the trust process, Megan, of course. When we think about everything, investing, taxes, retirement planning, it's overwhelming. And we do know that some people think, yeah, I can do this on my own. I'm fine with this. How do we know, though, if we're working with an advisor that is doing a good job? I want to spend a little bit of time as we close out our show today, specifically about how you all work with clients, what that process looks like, and how people really can figure out if they've got the right advisor working with them.
0: Wow. We talk about getting that second opinion and you know, the person that got you to retirement might not be the advisor that gets you through retirement. Mm-hmm. And I think it's important to understand working with somebody that is focusing on this type of planning is really important to the success of your financial plan in retirement. Not all advisors want or do work with people and focus on that transition between a working individual and moving them into a successful retirement. When I first started Jones Advisor Group in 2008, Amy, I had to sit down and really figure out with my licensing and my education and my background where I wanted to focus my efforts. Because I think as an advisor, you don't want to be all things to all people. You can't do that. There's no way to be, you know, the advisor where you're doing all the planning and then the investment analyst that goes in and analyzes all the different holdings and then making all the trades and then analyzing all the technology to make sure that that's done correctly. So I had to figure out where can my focus be, where I'm going to be of the best servant to my families. And I'm really good at the planning part of it and bringing very complex strategies into a situation and explaining it in a way that makes sense to the families that we work with. And so what that allows me to do then is we outsource a lot of the investment management. We outsource the day-to-day trading. We outsource the technology so that, you know, all the reporting and everything that's happening is all, you know, structured correctly and done within the regulations. We tend to want to focus on the things that we do really well. And I think as we work with families that have come into our office and are asking, you know, how are you different than so-and-so? How are you different than, you know, so-and-so that I've worked with or, an insurance agent or a stockbroker or my banker? And I like to say, you know, the banker doesn't like the stockbroker doesn't like the insurance agent. Everybody thinks the bond guy's weird. Like there's just always some sort of agenda, right? And what if you could meet with a team like us at Jones Advisory Group and just let all of those preconceptions go. We don't have any preconceived notions of what your plan needs to look like. Mm-hmm. Because it's not so much about the investments. I don't really care so much about the investments. I care about you. How do you want to live your life? How do you want to spend your holidays? How do we want this money to transition? Is leaving a legacy important to you? If we could monitor that and understand that first, then it's our job as the advisor to go out into the, you know, the mass atmosphere that we have. We have so many investment options in this universe. I mean, there are hundreds and thousands, if not hundreds of thousands, of investment choices that you can pick. Well, that can be decision paralysis, Amy.
1: And oh, absolutely. Anytime I walk into any store, even with more options than what should be humanly possible, I get overwhelmed. You get overwhelmed with anything, especially when it comes to your money and your retirement. That's huge.
0: Right. I mean, if I go into a grocery store, you don't need to show me 72 different types of grape jelly. It's grape jelly, right?
1: I agree.
0: I might like the organic, maybe give me a couple of Smuckers and, you know, something else, but I don't need all of those options. So what we do as advisors is we take that huge universe of everything potentially available to you and we start narrowing it down. And we start bringing in the ones that we feel based on your needs is going to give you the results that you want. Now, the tools that we're going to use are secondary. We're going to know what they are and give you all the information around them, but that's not the most important thing. The most important thing is what do you need this to look like for you and how you want to live your life? And we have found that the families that come in and work with us really appreciate and like that we're starting from a position of getting to know them first and then providing the financial results versus sometimes them coming from other relationships where they just want to, you know, sell me something. They just want to put me into this mass mutual fund where every single one of their families go into the same portfolio when everybody has completely different goals and hopes and dreams and wants and risk tolerances and time horizons. Why would you want to do the same thing everybody else is doing? My life is different than theirs. So my investments should look different and my plan should look different. And I think sometimes it can also be challenging, Amy, for people to make a leap and get involved with an advisor that's new, and building that relationship can be intimidating sometimes. Or maybe people feel, I don't know, embarrassed that they don't feel like they have enough money. Or I had a family come in and the wife said, I've been trying to get my husband in, you know, for a couple years, but he kept saying, we didn't have enough money for you. We didn't have enough enough savings or investments to be able to work with you. Well, we don't have a minimum.
1: And I think a lot of people get there, that's what paralyzes them to begin with, right? They just assume. There's a lot of assumptions out there before, and that they don't have the right questions too.
0: Yeah. Well, and I think it's not, for us, it's not getting the right answers. It's asking the right questions of our families so that we understand them, so that we can give them the right answers. And it's not a, when somebody comes in and sits down with us, when a family walks through the door for the first time, we are unassuming and we are non-threatening and we are here to help. Every single person in my office, Amy, has a servant heart. It's one of the most important things we look for when we're in an interview with a potential new hire is, what's your motivating driving force? Why you would want to work here versus anywhere else? And it's to help people. Every single one of the people on my staff, and now we're, you know, 30 strong, every single one of them, that's one of the things that they've said in the interview is, I just want to help people. And so if we can come from a position of, we have the knowledge and we have the access to the investments, but let's get to know you and then we'll form this plan around you. And I feel like people, when they become clients of Jones Advisory Group, they tend to kind of drop their shoulders and their walls down, and they become comfortable with us and having those potentially and sometimes, you know, difficult conversations, because money is a sensitive topic. I mean, at the end of the day, Amy, people, we don't like to talk about money, especially with somebody I just met. Mm-hmm. So we have to help them feel confident and comfortable knowing that when they come in, they're not being judged. And they're not being, you know, looked down upon. There's no barriers here. It's all, what do you need? Can I help you? And do you want our help? And at the end of the day, that's what we're going to do when families come in and meet with us at Jack.
1: What I love about being in your building at Jones Advisory Group is witnessing what you just kind of described. Individuals walking through the doors here, and it is like they just came home, or they just came to a very comfortable place where you all meet up all the time. And it's like, hello, hi. And they know where they're going. They know who they're meeting with. They know where to go sit. They know, you know, that they can relax over in this area while they're waiting. And I think that has got to be such a good feeling as, you know, as I, you know, if I'm a client, I'm walking into the doors of this beautiful space here at Jones Advisory Group. And I know that I'm about to go, like you said, talk about money, which isn't always comfortable. But once I've established that relationship, and we talk about the value of that so often, really, it is a relationship. It could be 20, 30, 40 years in retirement, and you're going to be alongside someone in this group for that long, and they're going to be guiding you. So why not, you know, find someplace where you feel at home and you feel comfortable? Mm-hmm. And I think what a joy it has to be for your team to be able to sit down and listen to someone talk about their dreams and their hopes for retirement too.
0: Oh, it's so great, Amy. And it's fun for the clients that we work with to see us continue to grow and expand. And, you know, we've moved now 4 different offices since we started in 2008, I started out of my house. Mm-hmm. That did not work very well. I was not productive and efficient when I was working out of my house. And then we moved into a shared little office space off of Urish. And then we moved into the Advisors Excel building. And we had that for a couple of years. And then we moved down to the fire station. And then we bought a building over kind of south on Wanamaker, our old office. And then we built this headquarters. And as we've moved and as we've continued to grow, our families have come alongside us and they've seen us grow and expand. And I was meeting with a family the other day.

0: And we've been working with them for about 17 years, 16 and some change. And she said, I remember when you started and your kids were young. I mean, my kids now are in their,
1: and
0: you know,
1: one's going to be getting married soon. I mean, yeah, Avery, I mean, my gosh.
0: I'm going to be a grandmama before I know it. but, and it's so funny because they're like, I remember when your kids were young. I remember when they were, you know, graduated from high school or graduated from junior high or, you know, all the different things. And it's fun to see that transition. I get to do that with them too. I get to ask them about their kids, their grandkids, their trips. Just talked with a family the other day, and every single year they take their two daughters and their husbands and their kids to Colorado for a week in October. And they stay in the same house and they've done it for years. I know this about them. I talk to them about it. Yeah. I ask them about it. I mean, met with a family yesterday and they went on a 2-week cruise to Hawaii, and they went to all the different, you know, islands. And
1: oh, wow.
0: I'd
1: be planning my trips through them. I'd be like, okay, I'm going to put that, I'm going to add that on my list. And that's going to be what I do next.
0: Right. I get to live vicariously through them, but I also get to experience it with them because I'm asking them about those things.
1: Yeah.
0: Tell me about it. The last thing that I asked them though was, how are we going to pay for that? Mm-hmm. How are we going to fund that? That's my job. Your job is to live the best life that you possibly can. And we're just going to make sure that the money's there to be able to support the things that you want to do. I love my job. I love helping these families, and continuing to do so is so exciting for me, Amy. And I thank the families that we work with. And it's such a blessing to be able to walk alongside them during this journey. But to be able to help somebody, we have to be able to sit down with them and know them and get to understand their situation. So call our office today. Let us sit down with you and see how we might be able to help. It's 877-344-4524. That's 877-344-4JAG. You can also go to my website, moneymatterswithmegan.com.
1: All right, Megan, we're out of time. Sorry to say that, but it's been a great conversation today. Always learned so much from you, and we hope our listeners have gotten some of their questions answered. But of course, like Megan said, if this is something that you're ready to start working towards a successful retirement, now is the time to reach out to Jones Advisory Group. Once again, that number, 877-344-4524, 877-344-4JAG. Money Matters will be back next week. Have a great one, everyone. We'll see you then.
2: 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Jones Advisory Group is not permitted to offer, and no statement made during this show shall constitute tax or legal advice. Our firm is not affiliated with or endorsed by the U.S. government or any governmental agency. The information and opinions contained herein provided by third parties have been obtained by sources believed to be reliable, but accuracy and completeness cannot be guaranteed by Jones Advisory Group. 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

0: guest David Lee Murphy. We're going to head to the Morton Amphitheater in October. That'll be in Kansas City. Go to Ticketmaster for tickets. Kix and Ronnie Now, that ain't no way to go.
1: Lipstick letter across the mirror this morning. Said goodbye, baby. You left without one.

0: Country Road 069. It was on this day back in the year 1969 that special guests were on Johnny Cash's ABC television music variety show that included Merle Haggard, Burley Rush, Carl Perkins, and O.C. Smith. Merle looked like he was pretty busy on that show. He played The Fugitive and The Highway Is My Name, and also a cover version of Jimmy Rogers' tune, No Hard Times. Then he joined Johnny for a duet on the tune, Sing Me Back Home, man. Music variety shows, that's something they should bring back to TV. That would be awesome right there. Also, it was on his day in the year 2003. Brooks and Dunn, who we just played, was number one on the country charts with Red Dirt Road. It was the title track from the album of the same name. We have Sawyer Brown and Waylon and Willie on the way next.
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1: Ample sunshine expected this afternoon with daytime highs approaching 87. Clear skies tonight, lows dip down to about 66. Mainly sunny skies tomorrow, daytime highs approaching 91. Sunshine mixed with clouds at times Tuesday with daytime highs approaching 93. 90 chance for storms Wednesday. I'm Staff Meteorologist Jennifer Wojcicki.
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eastern seaboard. I've got my diesel wound up and she's running like never before. There's a speed zone ahead, but alright, I don't see a cop in sight. 6 days on the road and I'm gonna make it home tonight.

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Yeah, they got the parade coming up later this afternoon at 1, an ice cream social at 1:30, and then also a tractor pull at 2:30. Toby Keith now should have been a cowboy.

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1: Randy Travis at Digging Up Bones, Country Road 069. Well, Randy Travis, along with guest vocalist James Dupre, are heading to TPAC on November 7th. That'll be right here in Topeka. Oh, man, get to experience James Dupre and Randy Travis up close and personal. Of course, Randy Travis cannot sing anymore. He leaves the singing to James, and going to be a great time out there. You can head up to TPAC's website and purchase tickets. They started around $45. Well, here's another event happening later in August, talking about the Topeka PRCA Rodeo. That'll be happening Friday, August 21st and Saturday, August 22nd. You'll find it at the North Topeka Saddle Club. It's being presented by Sunbelt Rentals. And right now, if you head over to our contest page at MikeCountry1069.com, you can win a free pair of tickets for the rodeo. Right now, just enter your name in the drawing. We hope to see you out there with the rodeo in Country 106.9. 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

Kendrick 106.9. Well, Golden Corral is expanding. Yeah, how much bigger are they going to get? More details right after Travis Tritt. Drift Off the Dream on Kendrick 106.9.

0: Country 106.9 and Travis Tritt with Drift Off the Dream. Well, you're not dreaming. Golden Corral is looking to expand into smaller restaurants. You'll find them mainly in airports and college campuses and in travel plazas. So the chain already has 348 restaurants nationwide. Yeah, that list also includes Topeka. We have a Golden Corral here. And every time I go by there, it seems like they're always busy. Yeah, people can't wait to get into Golden Corral to strap on the old feed bag right there. They're looking to convert former Red Lobster and TGI Friday sites into Golden Corral restaurants. So that's interesting news right there. I believe the Red Lobster location here in town on Wanamaker has already been, it looks like they're going to have a new restaurant arriving there sometime in the future. They're going to serve breakfast, lunch, and dinner right there. So that'll be amazing right there. We don't need any more Golden Corrals here in Topeka. Sorry, but, you know, that's just the way it goes. I'm sure there's some towns or cities, bigger cities anyway, that have more than one Golden Corral location, but we don't need another one. We already have enough chain restaurants here in town. Weather forecast, Alan Jackson coming up.
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2: Here's your updated forecast from the Certified Transmission Weather Center.
3: Ample sunshine expected this afternoon with daytime highs approaching 87. Clear skies tonight, lows dip down to about 66. Mainly sunny skies tomorrow, daytime highs approaching 91. Sunshine mixed with clouds at times Tuesday with daytime highs approaching 93. 90 chance for storms Wednesday. I'm staff meteorologist Jennifer Wojcicki.
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Country 106.9, today is Big Mac Day, so head on into McDonald's, celebrate the day with a Big Mac. There's actually a guy in Wisconsin, his name is Dan, he's eaten like 50,000 Big Macs in like 40 years, man. That takes a lot of dedication right there. Dwight Yoakam, my guy.

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I don't know if you guys realize this, but Clay Walker happens to be a good buddy of Randy Travis, man. I think their friendship has actually grown since Randy had his stroke. Anywho, Don Williams now of Hollywood Don't Need You.

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It's Hank now, a country boy can't survive. The

0: Country 106.9, little Bo Cephas there. Country Boy Can't Survive. Of course, Hank Jr. going to be performing at the Morton Amphitheater in KC on September 19th. 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You can find that through our contest page. My name is Nick, and that's going to do it for me. Hope you guys enjoy the rest of your weekend. What's left of it anyway? We have Garth, Dina Carter, Willie coming up, and I will see you back here tomorrow afternoon. Have a great one.
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4: That's the same reason I got involved in my community, first on city council and now as mayor. I'm Kurt Skoog, along with Dr. Jen Bacani McKinney. We're running to be your next governor and lieutenant governor because our state needs real results. I'm Kurt Skoog, and we'd be honored to earn your vote on August 4th.
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5: Lows around 66 tonight under clear skies. Tomorrow, 90. 68 tomorrow night, clear skies. Partly cloudy skies Tuesday with a high of 92. 88 chance for storms Wednesday. Taking a look at the extended forecast, 86 Thursday, 89 Friday, and 92 on Saturday. I'm Staff Meteorologist Jennifer Wojcicki.
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